0: enough. There's just the slightest hint, the slightest hint of that autumn chill in the air. Football season's coming, people. For the next 2 hours, we're going to talk some SEC football right here on the Battle for Atlanta as we kick off what is the first of three preview shows, 6 hours total across the SEC radio network. And pleased to be joined this year by our man, Richard Johnson from CBS Sports and the Split Zone Duo podcast. Richard, how we living, buddy? How's your summer going?
1: We're living right as rain, baby. The summer is unfortunately over, but we're enjoying the last vestiges, I would say. We are we're trying to keep as much summer in our lives as we can.
0: Well, we got football coming up soon. I know that, you know, talking season is still very much upon us. We got fall camp. We got position battles across the country. In the SEC, we got six new head coaches in this league, brother. I mean, we got nine conference games. I mean, there's a lot going on in the SEC, a lot that we're going to unpack over the next 2 hours. Longtime listeners will know that we break this up. In the old days, Richard, we used to do the East and the West. It was very easy, okay? You just do half the league one show, the other half the other. Not the case anymore. So tonight, on the Battle for Atlanta, we are previewing five teams: Georgia, Vanderbilt, Texas A&M, Oklahoma, and Missouri. We'll do six more next week and five on the final show. We'll also be checking in with SEC Commissioner Greg Sankey a little bit later today. But, Richard, let's start with these nine SEC games, man. How are we feeling about the move? Is it about time that the SEC joined the rest of college football? What say you?
1: I don't think there's anything I tire of more than SEC folks complaining about playing nine games. We've been doing this for a decade, maybe more, complaining about the nine games, trying to figure out if they're actually going to do the nine games. I mean, even Greg Sankey, I remember I spoke to Greg Sankey about this. Even he told me one time he was tired of the nine game SEC scheduling debate. So I'm over it. Yes, I understand a lot of SEC teams play a quality out of conference opponent. Yes, I understand why it took so long to get here. But also, yes, I am very glad that that conversation is settled.
0: Five teams from the SEC a year ago were in the field of 12. And yet, whether it was SEC Media Days, whether it was just, you know, hanging out at the water cooler, I mean, you travel around, you talk to ADs, you talk to coaches, not just in the SEC, but across the country. The vibes in this league, Richard, like, how would you describe where we are right now? I mean, is the sky falling? It's been three whole years since the SEC has hoisted a national championship trophy, despite getting nearly half the field last year in the playoff.
1: Yeah, I think sky will fall if there is another unique Big Ten champion. I think sky will fall if Oregon, for instance, gets over the hump, right? I think sky will fall if Georgia again flames, which I know we'll get to, again flames out in their opening playoff game. If Texas doesn't get the job done, I absolutely think sky will fall in Austin. For now, I think a lot of folks are, again, I think kind of pointing to the, oh, it's SEC schedule, it's grind, et cetera, as to why it's not happening and to try to explain away why it's not happening. Oh, well, the Big Ten teams don't really play anybody and they only play each other, you know, one or two or three times a year. And so they're fresher. I was at the College Football Recruiting and Personnel Symposium last week, and somebody told me that the fact that Indiana practices really light all season, which they do, I mean, that's true, the fact that Indiana practices comparably really light all season makes them fresher for the playoff, and so that helps explain why Indiana found a way to win the national championship as you know, not a traditional college football power. So SEC schools, SEC coaches love to move the goalposts on why they are not winning the national championship, which they have not done in the last 3 years. I haven't even been in the title game. But eventually, the results have to be the results, just like what they were when the SEC was winning the national championship every year.
0: Yeah, that's well said. Folks, we're just getting started, okay? We got Richard Johnson from CBS Sports and the Split Zone Duo podcast with us for the next, call it hour 45 or so. We're just getting underway with our SEC previews. Coming up next, we will start our team previews with the two-time defending SEC champions. We head to Athens and break down the Georgia Bulldogs. That's next here on the SEC Radio Network.

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12: 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We live?
13: Yep, we're rolling. Kinders SEC radio ad, take one.
12: Kinders! Wait. Kinders, not Kinders?
13: Pretty sure it's Kinders.
12: Kinders. Kinders. It's that barbecue sauce with a bull on the label, right?
13: Yeah, and the guy in this video says it's Kinders.
12: Okay, go with the online video. Kinders barbecue sauces and seasonings have been handcrafted since 1946 and are now the official sauce and seasoning of the SEC.
13: Cut, it's SEC. Kinders is the official sauce and seasoning of the SEC. Like that.
12: If you say so.
14: This is Georgia head coach Kirby Smart, and this is the SEC Radio Network. Go Dawgs!
15: We're back here on the Battle for Atlanta alongside Richard Johnson. I'm Stephen Hartzell. It is time to head to Athens and talk about the two-time defending SEC champion Georgia Bulldogs. Dogs have won two straight SEC titles. They've won three in the last 4 years, and for the second time in as many years, they were one and done in the college football playoff, losing that epic Sugar Bowl to Ole Miss. We're going to hear from quarterback Gunnar Stockton, center Drew Bobo, linebacker Raylan Wilson, and the head coach of the Dogs, Kirby Smart.
4: The Georgia Bulldogs.
16: That's the ball game. Georgia is your SEC champions in 2025. We go back-to-back in 24 and 25.
17: You're coming off back-to-back SEC championships at your alma mater. How proud are you of that achievement specifically?
18: We're probably more proud of the consistency we've played with each and every year. Yes, the back-to-back is hard to do. Man, it's hard to win our league and win consistently, especially with some of the schedules we've had in recent years. But I'm more proud that I want to say the last 9 years that we finished, you know, in top seven in the country. It's hard to do to be consistent and be at the top that long and be fighting for relevance. And we really haven't had that off year. So the consistency and performance is what makes me most proud.
16: Pressure up the middle, and we'll sack Shapen this time. He avoided the first wave. That was Raylan Wilson.
17: It's not easy to win an SEC championship. Georgia's won it 2 years in a row. That hasn't happened since the 1980s. But you fell short of your ultimate goal. What was that like when you guys were leaving New Orleans?
19: Man, it was heartbreaking. Just because, like, you don't ever want to end a season like that. People that's still here that was on that team just got to use that as intrinsic motivation just to not feel that feeling again.
16: Dogs on the doorstep here. Branch in motion to the right. Play fake. Gunner fakes it. Keeps it. Rolls. Sells Monroe to block. Up. Scored a touchdown. Yes, indeed. Right down the hash.
17: How much different is it having Gunner here than it was this time a year ago as he was preparing to enter his first year as that starting quarterback?
18: Yeah, I think it was a little more like unknown. We were kind of like, you know, he's 1-1. He had a half against Texas and then a loss against Notre Dame, and here he is 1-1. There was no like true confidence. There's no real background to base his confidence on. And now, having gone on the road at Tennessee, gone on the road at Auburn, played in the Jacksonville neutral site game against Florida, been behind in those games and had the pressure of coming back, I think that gives him a lot more confidence that he can handle any situation.
6: Gunner Stockton, quarterback at the University of Georgia. I think I am more comfortable. I think being able to have a year under my belt and, you know, going to travel at SEC road games, going, you know, having playing a full season and just going through the ups and downs with that, it definitely, I've learned a lot. I'm excited about this year.
16: Handoff, Frazier with Humphrey leading, blocking. Oh, what a block! Humphrey with the opener on the left edge and a touchdown, Frazier on the 9-yard run.
20: Drew Bobo Center, University of Georgia.
17: You get to open up holes for those guys. What's that like?
20: It's fun because you know at any moment they can just explode for a big run, and you never know what to expect with them. You never know, it could hit front side, back side, wherever, so you block just until either they come flying past you or you see them about to score, and then you never know what's going to happen with them. It's really fun.
6: Nate, he's one of my favorite players to play with, and just the energy he brings every day, it's unmatched. He's definitely a great player as well.
16: Quick throw, intercepted, sliding down, KJ Bolden. Bolden just went to his knees, slid to the turf, and cradled that ball at the 38.
17: How's this defense looking? I mean, you got a front row seat.
19: Defense is going to be defense. We're going to be violent and relentless.
17: I know you guys want to get to the quarterback. That's the goal. But just in terms of those pressure and those sack rates, how do you get those up?
19: Yeah, I mean, it's not as easy as it sounds, but, I mean, we've been working on it ever since the season ended. And I feel like we're gonna do pretty good with that this year.
18: We work on it every year because we're never satisfied with it, but it's been a focus for us to create different ways, complications for offenses. You know, and it's not always – we want to improve the stats of sacks, but sometimes you can create some issues in explosive plays trying to do that, and you got to be smart about what you're comfortable with and how you do it.
16: Snap it back to Stockton in the pocket, sets up, going for the end zone. Can he get it? Yeah! Over the shoulder, London Humphreys.
17: Does it feel like, based on recent playoff results, Coach, that this is a team that's hungry for their own postseason success? Not that the program hasn't had theirs, but that this group of guys wants theirs this year.
18: Yeah, I would definitely say that. I think that there's some seniors on this team that feel like when they entered the program, it was in a certain state. They don't want to leave without leaving their mark. And their mark would be pretty incredible. Back-to-back SEC championships, possibly a three-peat, but there's some things they want to do that haven't been done.
20: Just looking going on into this year, it's just that's not something we want to do, obviously, and it motivates us all. But at the same time, we're trying to take it one game at a time, one day at a time, just trying to get better and be the best team we can be.
15: All right, Richard, if we're talking Georgia, where do you want to start here, man? Because, again, this is a team that has done a lot in the league under Kirby Smart, especially recently, but one and done in the CFP the last 2 years. Like, how do we evaluate what's going on here?
21: I regret that the thing I'm going to harp on with Georgia is again going to be about the offense. What is the ceiling of the offense? Is the quarterback regrettably a limiting factor, Gunner Stockton? I am honestly not that worried about the wide receiver core. You know, I know they lose a little bit, but I'm not that worried about the wide receiver core. I think Isaiah Kanyon, who comes over from Georgia Tech, is going to be tremendous for them. I like London Humphreys can do for them as well. So I think they're going to have some playmakers on the outside. The question remains, quite frankly, what is it when they need to get an explosive, especially in the passing game, can they do it? Can the quarterback deliver? I think that Georgia is going to be really interesting in how they try to compress games and how they try to bludgeon the opponent. I think if you look at something in the NFL that's happening with the Los Angeles Rams, they're running these multiple tight end sets. they're putting two, three, sometimes maybe even four tight ends on the field, and they're throwing it back to, you know, yesteryear in football. And they're basically doing that to exploit a matchup advantage. It's basically saying that we've got good big people. We've got good big tight ends, and we're just going to maul you. I think Georgia's going to try that too.
15: They've got some monsters in that tight end room. Yeah, they absolutely do.
21: But I do think there is going to come a time in one of these games, crunch time games. I'm not talking about, you know, when they're playing whoever it is at the bottom of the conference. I'm talking about when rubber meets the road. Maybe it's in Atlanta, first weekend of December. Maybe it's in a college football quarter or semi. But there is going to come a time when they are going to have to move the ball via air in crunch time to win a football game. And it is going to come down to whether Gunnar Stockton can do it or not. Simple as.
15: And it sounds like you're skeptical that he can. Despite, look, I mean, I could look at the Tennessee game last year, right? Like, that was pretty gutsy stuff in the fourth quarter and overtime. The Ole Miss game. Like, sometimes you just got to tip your cap. Like, Trinidad Chambliss in that game last year was levitating. Like, not a whole lot you could do. Nobody was going to beat that guy. But you don't think in those moments that Gunnar Stockton can get it done, or that, what, like the offensive coordinator, Mike Bobo's not going to allow him to get it? Like what's the thought process there? Because it's a quarterback-heavy league, right? The SEC is stacked at quarterback this year, Richard. Where do you have Gunnar Stockton in the pantheon of SEC quarterbacks right now?
21: Yeah, I just have some doubts there about that. You know, I wonder why Georgia didn't go out and spend some money on a transfer portal player. And that's kind of like an open question, right? Like, I know that Georgia prioritizes culture, and I think that's a good idea, right? Overall, I think that Georgia is a really impressive, quite frankly, antidote for the transfer portalification of the sport. Now, yes, they take players from the portal. They do, of course. Khalil Barnes on the back end, for instance. Isaiah Canyon, who we just talked about. Zach Branch last year. They take players from the portal. I'm not trying to be ridiculous and pretend that they don't. But relative to their peers, an LSU, for instance, who understandably has a new coach, but still, relative to an LSU, Georgia didn't take anybody in the portal. Relative to an Oklahoma, Georgia didn't take anybody from the portal. So Georgia basically rests on the laurels that what we have in our building is good enough to get the job done. They're mostly right. And I think time will tell if this approach is the right approach or if Kirby Smart is going to be forced to change. Don't necessarily think he's going to be, but I do find it funny that Kirby Smart did exactly 1 year of the bona fide NFL prospect, Carson Beck, a couple years ago, and it didn't really work out like they wanted, and they went back to business relatively the way it's supposed to be done, which is kind of the hometown guy, colloquial guy, homespun, you know, small town Georgia boy. And it's good enough to get the job done regarding winning the SEC, sure, but the rubber's met the road in the postseason, and Georgia hasn't gotten where they want to go.
15: Is this the team to beat in the SEC, in your opinion?
21: No, I think Texas is the team to beat in the SEC.
15: Where is Georgia? We'll get to Texas maybe not next week, but the week after that. Where is Georgia for you if we're power ranking SEC teams in August?
21: Georgia's obviously right up there. And then again, it's funny that Sark still hadn't beat Kirby. So I say that, and Sark and Texas still haven't done it. And they've lost in Athens. They've lost in Austin. They've lost, you know, they've lost in Atlanta. So I know it still hadn't been done yet. But if I'm projecting it out this season, I think Texas has one of, if not the best rosters in college football. And again, I know this isn't a Texas preview, but I think Texas is the team to beat in this conference, not Georgia. And then once you get past Texas, it's Georgia neck and neck with an Alabama, and we'll see.
15: Breaking news, folks. You're going to have to wait until week three of the show before you get your Texas preview, okay? That just like the SEC media days, okay? We stack Texas at the end. That's just an editorial decision, and we have full license to do so here on the SEC Radio Network. All right, 10-win seasons have become commonplace in Athens. The same cannot be said in Nashville, where Vanderbilt, yes, Vanderbilt, is coming off its best season perhaps ever. We'll talk Commodores next. This is the Battle for Atlanta on the SEC Radio Network.
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27: Why do we love SEC football? Because no matter the venue or the rivalry, it's the ultimate hang. Fans of every flavor, good-natured trash talk with a side of andouille. Yes! But according to Johnsonville and the Harris poll, 71% of Americans hang out less than they used to. Why? Could it be that rivalries off the field are tearing us apart? Is it crazy to think a sausage-fueled tailgate party could unite us all? Can't hurt. Keep it juicy out there. Johnsonville, official sausage of the SEC.
28: This is Vanderbilt head coach Clark Lee, and this is the SEC Radio Network. Anchor down.
15: We're back here on the Battle for Atlanta as we preview the SEC football season, which is rapidly approaching. It's time now to head to Music City, USA. The Commodores are coming off a 10-3 season. That's the most wins in school history. Just the fifth time ever that they've reached 9 wins. They finished the season ranked 15th in the country, the highest ranking that they've had as a program since 1948. People, Clark Lee enters his sixth season at his alma mater, fresh off a contract extension signed last November. We'll hear from him, as well as running back Cedric Alexander, wide receiver Junior Sherrill, and defensive lineman Issa Utara.
29: The Vanderbilt Commodores.
30: Vandy knocks off Tennessee for the program's first 10-win season. These doors, they're legends.
17: How proud are you of what you guys have built, especially winning 10 games last year?
31: I don't know if that, maybe that's not the way I'd frame it. I think we have a vision for the best football program in the country, and we're not all the way there yet. Look, it feels good to have shown progress, but progress isn't the destination. Our objective remains the same. So there's encouraging signs, and yet there's a lot of work ahead of us. That's where we're focused now.
32: Issa Otara, D-line at Vanderbilt.
17: You've been around for that ride. Can you speak to just how different it is in Nashville?
32: Yeah, no, it's night and day, and it didn't happen overnight. You know, Coach Lee has always had the right mentality and the right plan for us to execute. We just didn't have the people that had the belief and were on mission. So I think that was probably the biggest difference.
33: Junior Sherrill, receiver. I feel like our confidence is at its all-time high right now, just seeing what we did last year and seeing what we can do this year.
30: Back right corner up the end zone. Did they get it? Give it to him. Touchdown, Vanderbilt, Junior Sherrill.
17: You have the unenviable task of trying to replace the runner-up to the Heisman Trophy. At quarterback, what's your plan? Are you comfortable splitting reps as you go into week one? Do you want a true starter as you get ready for the season opener?
31: You know, I think there's a real opportunity here. We have a great system. We have a great offensive coordinator, and we have four guys that have chosen to come and stay and compete. And I think that speaks to the mindset of that room, the competitive mentality. I'm excited for where we are. You know, I think the goal would be to have one guy, and also then not limit other players' opportunity to impact winning as they can.
33: Obviously, it's a quarterback battle right now going on, but all five of our quarterbacks, we got great chemistry, you know, great leadership going on. You know, everybody's getting on one accord and being aligned right now, so it's gonna look, we got something in store for y'all.
30: A handoff off the middle for Cedric Alexander. There she goes, at the 10, at the 5. He's being chased. He's got a touchdown.
32: Cedric Alexander, running back.
17: Like, look, all you got to do is turn around and hand it off to me, right? You know, like, I got you.
32: You know that. Obviously, Diego has his own swagger, and, like, it was a little different. So I wouldn't say replace it, but somebody can bring that energy. Somebody can do that, and I could be that person. I could be that person, and we got other players that could be that person. And I think that as Diego, obviously, 2025, who's going to do it in 2026?
30: A handoff for Young, looking for space at the 20, 25. He breaks it wide at the 30. He's got space. There goes MK at the 50, at the 30. He's being chased at the 20, at the 10.
15: Oh, my goodness.
30: MK Young.
15: No flags.
30: Touchdown.
17: What are the parts of your game that you're working on this year?
32: Oh, definitely that leadership role. We need it. We need it. Like, we lost Diego, a great leader for us. That leadership role, being more vocal, being that guy that people want to gravitate to. Like, that's the biggest thing I'm working on this year.
30: Throw toward the right. This is intercepted here for Vanderbilt. They're off and running at the 30. There's a sidestep at the 35. There is poetic justice for the Doors. Martell Height with the pick.
17: What's changed with that side of the football? You've gone from 37, 38 points per game down to like 22.
32: Just people coming together who love football. You're always willing to go further, you know, when you actually love what you're doing. And that just shows up in every way, in every position. And we're fortunate to have DCs who love to teach the game, which is, like, great, you know. We pride ourselves on spending more time than anyone else in the country at getting better at football. And it's not always on the field, you know, and it's a lot on the classroom, too.
31: Since January, we've been talking about third down and generating more turnovers. You know, those were areas that felt we were deficient a year ago, so... There's clarity on what we need to do, and now we kind of approach the work that's going to be done through training camp to forge that item.
30: Aguilar, he's raced near sideline, and Vanderbilt is going to get there. It's a sack for Bandy. It's Longwell, the Nashville kid.
32: Underdog program for us, no. Like us, when I say us, I mean the football players, the staff, no. But for the world and like what we see on the internet and stuff like that, definitely underdog program for sure.
33: Once you win, once you start to win, everything just get a little bit better. You know, the community's coming out. Nashville is starting to beat Nashville. Like, it's starting to bring out, like, you start to see Vanderbilt stuff everywhere around Nashville. That's what happens when you start winning.
15: All right, Richard, is it hyperbole for me to say that if it weren't for Kurt Cignetti, we'd be talking about Clark Lee as maybe the National Coach of the Year a year ago?
21: Yeah, I think that's pretty fair. You know, I think we got to remember a little Eric Morris at the time at North Texas before he went to Oklahoma State. There's a couple guys, but yeah, I think what Clark Lee's done at Vanderbilt is quite a lot to write home about. It's just been so impressive how it is kind of midway through his tenure a little bit, or early on, I should say, in his tenure, Clark Lee kind of looked around and said, man, what I'm doing right now isn't working, and I've got to adapt, and I've got to bring some new pieces in, and he's done it, and he's changed the fortunes of the Vanderbilt football program in the process.
15: I am curious, I think everyone is, like, how do you sustain this, right? Because the Diego Pavia season, obviously the guy finished runner-up in the Heisman Trophy. You're not going to be able to replicate that success, but maybe you can make it up in the aggregate, right? Like, we got a full position battle here at quarterback. A lot of people think it's going to be the true freshman, Jared Curtis, the five-star. What are you hearing out of camp, and how do you think this plays out over the next couple weeks?
21: I sort of lean Jared Curtis as far as who will be named the starting quarterback at Vanderbilt, but it's not exactly a slam dunk. I would say, you know, when you consider, so Vanderbilt, the offense is a little complex. You know, it's this pseudo kind of triple option roots kind of situation. It's a little difficult to just drop a freshman in there and say go. It's not to say it can't be done, but consider that Diego Pavia had so much experience with the coaching staff and some of his teammates, not just at Vanderbilt. They came from New Mexico State, remember. So it's a situation where, you know, you drop a freshman in there and sometimes swimming in information, got to get the timing right, all that sort of stuff. Now, I say all that to say, I do think that Jared Curtis will end up being starting quarterback at Vanderbilt. I don't know that, you know, I don't know that you spend the money on Jared Curtis and not play him week one, for instance, that Vanderbilt did. But Blaise Berlowitz, as a backup, can go a little bit. He's been there long enough to say, okay. And he is a player who was at New Mexico State. So he is a player who has been with these guys. And there is some familiarity, I should say, there. So, again, while I expect it to be Curtis, if it's Berlowitz, it's not necessarily because of what Jared Curtis did or didn't do beyond an experience factor, in my opinion.
15: Beyond the quarterback spot, though, like this is a roster. Like they put a tight end in the NFL last year. Like Ceddy Alexander, legitimate running back. MK Young, problem. Junior Sherrill, problem. Like this roster. Like you have to tip your cap to Clark Lee. I mentioned Kurt Cignetti earlier. Like when you're at a place like Vanderbilt, you have to be an elite talent evaluator. Like that's what this guy's done. Regardless of how it plays out, are you going to win 10 games again this year? It's going to be a tall order. It's a tough task. But he has totally flipped this program around. And a lot of people, Richard, like you know this, you've been around the league. People did not think this was possible in Nashville after James Franklin left. He's kind of done it, hasn't he? Like, is getting back to a bowl enough? Like, do we need to keep beating Tennessee like they did at the end of last year? Like, what's it going to take for you to believe?
21: I believe. I mean, a bowl game is, they'll get to a bowl game. And you and I both know there was a time and a day and age when you saying that Vanderbilt would get to a bowl game and sort of it being a slam dunk is crazy talk. But I see no reason why this Vanderbilt team can't get to a bowl game when you look at the schedule that they have. They're better than Kentucky. They're better than Mississippi State. I think they're better than NC State. And that's three right there. So stack some wins and find your way to a bowl game. Think seven or eight wins is certainly in the cards for this Vanderbilt team.
15: Yeah, non-conference slate, Austin Peay, Delaware, NC State. I know there's some Wolfpack fans who think that's a walkover game in Nashville. That'll be an interesting game, certainly. But I don't know if that made your top five games in the SEC. Richard, we'll put you on the hot seat a little bit later at the end of the show. We asked Richard to come up with top five SEC games. Could be non-conference games as well. But don't know if Vanderbilt, NC State made that list. We'll have to find out at the end of the show. From one historic season to another, shall we? Let's head to College Station next and preview Texas A&M after this on the SEC Radio Network.
27: Why do we love SEC football? Because no matter the venue or the rivalry, it's the ultimate hang. Fans of every flavor, good-natured trash talk with a side of andouille. Yes! But according to Johnsonville and the Harris poll, 71% of Americans hang out less than they used to. Why? Could it be that rivalries off the field are tearing us apart? Is it crazy to think a sausage-fueled tailgate party could unite us all? Can't hurt. Keep it juicy out there. Johnsonville, official sausage of the SEC.
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15: From Nashville to College Station, time to talk Aggies and Texas A&M, who, of course, started the year last year 11-0. They were ranked as high as number 3 in the country. Of course, finished the season 11-2, lost in the college football playoff to Miami in that 10-3 game. It was the first CFP appearance in program history for the Aggies. Mike Elko entering his third season as the head coach. He has to replace both coordinators. We'll hear from quarterback Marcel Reed, linebacker Damian Sanford, safety Marcus Ratcliffe, and the aforementioned head coach of the Aggies, Mike Elko.
29: The Texas A&M Aggies.
10: Ball game! What a comeback by A&M!
17: You got to be proud of what you guys accomplished, right? Even if you didn't achieve the ultimate goal, how do you reconcile that?
9: Yeah, I've said this before this offseason. I think you better get real comfortable losing the last game in the modern era of college football because, you know, with the emphasis now pushed on the playoffs, there's going to only be one team who wins the last game that really matters. And so I think we look at it both ways. I think we had a really successful season, 11 wins, starting 11-0 for the first time since 1994, making our first playoff berth. I think those things all matter. And then you can also still be disappointed that you didn't get the job done in the playoffs.
32: Marcus Ratcliffe, safety, Texas A&M. It lingers a lot. I think about it at least once every couple days. For the past 2 years since I've been here, we've had great starts, got on teams, beat SEC teams, 8-0, 10-0, and then it's just that last little stretch of the past two seasons is what gets us.
10: Marcel running right up the middle, 35-30, 25-20, whole lot of room in front of him. Marcel back to his left, stays on his feet, dives, touchdown, Marcel Reed!
17: How different does it feel this time with Marcel Reed as opposed to a year ago?
9: It was new. It was a lot new. It was him becoming a first-time starter, and there was going to be some learning curves that he had to go through and learning pains that he had to go through. Now he comes back with all of that experience, all of that knowledge, a tremendous kid, and extremely motivated to go out there and consistently be at his best. And I think if he is consistently at his best, he's the best quarterback that out there.
10: Spins away and stays on his feet. He's good, baby! Mario's good, baby! Aggies, touchdown!
32: Marcel Reed, quarterback.
17: I think everybody knows about Ruben at tailback. Everybody knows about Mario, but you brought in some pieces. People are really excited about the tight end room. Who can A&M fans expect to make some plays for you this fall?
32: Like you just said, Ruben and Mario. I think Jamarion Mario is going to be a big back for us, too, in the backfield. And then, obviously, Isaiah Horton at the X and Ashton Bethel-Roman at the X and Z, Terry Bussey at the X and Z. They've all had tremendous springs, and like I said, we're really excited. The tight ends, we got Houston Thomas, who's a big body, Richie Anderson, who's a big body.
10: Fumbled! Picked up by the Aggies! Damian Sanford comes up with it!
32: Damian Ryan Sanford, linebacker.
17: Is it hard for you to be a captain, to be in that leadership role? Because it's not just like how you play, but how you communicate with those guys on and off the field, yeah, right?
32: It was hard from the beginning, but it took some time to, you know, become that vocal leader. You know, I kind of led by example at the beginning. Trying to be comfortable doing it more and more and more is made me, you know, comfortable being a vocal leader.
30: Sellers to pass across the middle. Too high, intercepted! Dalton Brooks again!
17: On defense, your teams have always been stingy. But how do you go about improving on a negative 9 turnover margin from last year?
9: Yeah, I think we've got to get way better at taking the ball away. I think that's a part of it. I think we didn't do a good not enough job last year of attacking the football. We didn't do a good enough job catching the football when it was thrown to us. And so we put a lot of emphasis this offseason in those two skills. You know, now we need to get it to pay off for us in the
30: motion. Reuben follows behind him and breaks He's through gone. The pack.
7: He's gone.
30: He's at the 35, the 30, the 20, the 10, and Reuben races into the end zone. Touchdown, Aggies!
17: Yes. You guys are ready to trophy hunt. Can you speak to that? Is that a real mentality around this program right now?
8: Yeah, that's a real mentality. If it wasn't, then I probably wouldn't be a part of the program. But we have to finish a precise finish. Like, just getting to the end of the season, we got to find a different gear, and it's hard after playing a lot of games. It's going to be even harder this year after playing 9 SEC games. We got to find another way to get past that little benchmark that, you know, we kind of missed last year.
11: We have had some highs. We've had some great wins, but we have nothing to really show for. I have no rings. I have no trophies. And so this is the year that I want to make it happen.
32: You know, we got a chip on our shoulder. Like I said earlier, we got a lot to prove because, you know, everybody has the understanding of, like, you know, we haven't won any meaningful games. So it's time to go win it all this year.
9: I think they're motivated because they know that we're starting to kick down the door of actually winning championships at Texas A&M. And I think it's long been talked about. I don't know that we've really had the rosters or the teams that had the opportunity to do it. And I think they're starting to believe that we're building something special in College Station.
15: But Richard, how do you evaluate A&M? Like, it kind of similar to Georgia, right? In terms of, you know, we talked about them, you know, a half hour ago. They did a lot of really good things during the regular season, but man, the way that season ended with the losses to Texas, missing out on the SEC championship game in Atlanta, and then, you know, the dismal playoff effort against Miami, losing 10-3. Like, what's your take on the Aggies as we head into 2026?
21: I think it was nice that Texas A&M found a way to beat Notre Dame early in the season, and then they ran off a schedule that allowed them to do what they were able to do last season. You know, when you consider that they more or less missed the big boys in their league and then rubber met road in Austin on Thanksgiving weekend, and you saw what happened, and then they get in the playoff. They can't move the ball. Now, granted, they stopped Miami quite heartily from moving the ball right until the very end. But I said to say that it is, I don't know if ironic's the word, but it's tough that probably the best A&M regular season in maybe ever ended with a loss to Texas, no conference championship, and a first round playoff loss at home.
15: Yeah, that's I won't push back on that. I am, you know, the offense for me, I loved Marcel Reed before he was the starting quarterback. His first full season as a starter, explosive, right? Not just him, but these wide receivers. I know a lot of folks are excited about what's going on in the wide receiver room. Can Reuben Owens stay healthy at running back? Defense has always been good under Mike Elko, but this offense, Richard, it's going to be a problem for a lot of teams in this league.
21: Well, one thing about A&M on offense is I want to see how this offensive line comes together. I don't think it's nothing, the offensive line changes that they're making. It's a heap and helping of them. So let's chill on A&M offensive optimism, because I really do like what they have at the skill position, right? I really like what they have at receiver. Craver, Bethel Roman, those guys can go. But when I take a look at A&M, I wonder, A, new coordinator, right? Holman Wiggins in at offensive coordinator. Colin Klein out, head coach of Kansas State right now. However, when you talk about like limitations on quarterbacks, we just talked about it with Georgia. Marcel Reed has some limitations as a passer as well. So when you combine that, Marcel Reed's got some limitation as a passer. You drop in that A&M lost six offensive linemen, six of their top seven, I think, offensive linemen. And maybe you don't know who's going to start on that offensive line. Maybe as many as four transfers go on that offensive line. I don't have a ton of optimism that A&M is going to do what they did last year or really come close. I think this may be more of an 8-win A&M team than a 10-11 win A&M team.
15: Interesting. Yeah, I mean, it's funny because we're going to talk about this later. Everyone likes Georgia. Everyone likes Texas at the top of this league. But the third through eighth spots in this league, right? You talk about a team like Tennessee, makes the playoff 2 years ago. Can't get back there last year. You wonder, and it sounds like you're of the belief that A&M's going to struggle to replicate the success that they had a year ago, even though Notre Dame's not on the schedule this year. They don't have to go to South Bend. But they do have to go to LSU. They got to go to Alabama. They got to go to Oklahoma. They host Texas at the end of the year. It's not an easy path. I mean, of course, none of these paths are easy in the SEC. But A&M's got a tough road ahead.
21: Yeah, three of those teams you just mentioned, Bama, and Tennessee and Oklahoma, they did not get last year, right? And they get those games, I believe, in a row in November. You know, I don't like the Arizona State game may not be a walkover for A&M in week two when that happens. It's not Adwater instant playoff for these Aggies.
15: Are you worried about the defense at all? I mean, they got a new coordinator on that side of the football as well, Lyle Hemphill coming over to be the DC. Any concern about a Mike Elko defense in College Station?
21: Not a ton. If Mike Elko's at the controls on defense, even though obviously I know he's not coordinating it, but if Mike Elko's at the controls on defense, I tend to think that they're going to be okay. But, you know, they have lost pieces up front that they are going to have to replace. So it's not going to be Adwater instant defensive success, especially when you consider up front what they lost. So up front's where games are won and lost in this league. And so it's, can these transfers that we're bringing in, many of them from the group of six level, can they play? Can they do what we need them to do immediately when we step up competition?
15: Folks, we have previewed three teams thus far. We'll preview a couple more in hour number two of the show, but coming up next, we'll wrap up hour number one by taking a little bit of a broader scope of the SEC. You'll hear it next right here on the Battle for Atlanta on the SEC Radio Network.
7: 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We live?
12: Yep, we're rolling. Kinders SEC radio ad, take one.
7: Kinders! Wait. Kinders, not Kinders?
12: Pretty sure it's Kinders.
7: Kinders. Kinders. It's that barbecue sauce with a bull on the label, right?
12: Yeah, and the guy in this video says it's Kinders.
7: Okay, go with the online video. Kinders barbecue sauces and seasonings have been handcrafted since 1946 and are now the official sauce and seasoning of the SEC.
12: Cut, it's SEC. Kinders is the official sauce and seasoning of the SEC. Like that.
7: If you say so.
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0: 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Because here, it just means more.
2: Welcome back to That's a Pepper Thing. First up, we've got Harrison wrapping his Dr. Pepper in a tiny quilt so it feels at home. Oh, how tender. That's a Pepper Thing. And over to Becca, who's whispering affirmations to her can.
3: You're sweet. You're unique. You're the best thing I ever poured over ice.
2: She swears it makes it taste better. It's not a science thing, but it's a Pepper Thing. Why do they all do it? All for that sweet, delicious, truly one-of-a-kind taste of Dr. Pepper. It's a Pepper Thing.
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15: Alongside Richard Johnson of CBS Sports and Split Zone Duo, I'm Stephen Hartzell. Appreciate you hanging out with us here on our first of three Battle for Atlanta shows that are helping set the table for the SEC football season, as we are now just a little more than 2 weeks away from week zero. Very, very soon, talking season flips the page, and we get real actual college football season, which is always preferred. Richard, I want to talk playoff with you here before we continue with the team preview stuff. By the way, we got SEC Commissioner Greg Sankey coming up on deck in our next segment. We're in year three of what is still, at least for now, a 12-team playoff. You might have to fact-check me on this. First 2 years in this 12-team playoff, the SEC has won a total of two playoff games against non-SEC teams, Texas beating Arizona State in 2024, and Ole Miss beating Tulane last year and beating them pretty handily, obviously. But that is an amazing stat, man. When you talk about a 12-team playoff, the SEC beating up on each other, sure, but not able to handle their business against non-SEC teams. That kind of flies in the face of some of the quote-unquote narrative out there, does it not?
21: I would consider that a very curious thing, that SEC teams have struggled to beat the upper crust in other conferences. The SEC's 1-2, just as good as the Big Ten's 1-2, for instance, the top tier. But the SEC likes to make a depth case with its league, right? It likes to say that we're the best all the way down once you get even to some of the lower rungs of our league. And while it's true that Mississippi State cares about college football more than Purdue cares about college football, right? When we talk about depth of conference, that's all well and good, but we're not, I don't think many people care. I think people really care about who's hanging banners and who's winning real games in January, not just glorified exhibitions in Shreveport or what have you. No knock on Shreveport. I'm sure it's lovely for the bowl game that they host there. But I at some point in time, it's got to matter that these high-level SEC teams aren't beating their Big Ten contemporaries or their ACC contemporaries in the case of a Miami. Or it's just got to matter. Notre Dame playing Georgia a couple of years ago. It's just got
15: to
21: matter.
15: Yeah. Yeah. We talked about Georgia to lead off the show. I mean, you know, Kirby Smart's won two SEC championships the last 2 years. That hasn't happened at his alma mater since the early 1980s, okay, when some guy named Herschel was dotting the I, okay? That said, you go 0-2 in the CFP. And so it's tough to reckon with that. I think a lot of people, me included, Richard, are still trying to wrap our brains around 38-3 in the Rose Bowl. Like, some of these playoff games that the SEC has been in the last couple of years, you mentioned A&M and Miami, the 10-3 game in College Station. The environment was incredible, right? Like, the place was off the charts. And then the game started, and A&M was just unable to do anything of note in that game. Of course, Marcel Reed throwing that late interception there certainly didn't help. But, you know, of these recent results, is there one that stands out to you? Is it a team? Is it a specific game? Like, how does the SEC change this narrative, or is the dialogue going to continue until they hoist a trophy in late January of 2027?
21: Yeah, you change by winning the games. You got to win the games. simple as. You know, the when you talk about kind of the wildest result, I think Bama Indiana to me is wild, and I thought Indiana was going to win that game, and it wouldn't have surprised me if you told me Indiana was going to win that game comfortably, a 2-score margin. I don't know that 5 touchdowns was something that I was predicting, even though I thought Indiana would get the job done comfortably in the end. It is just so jarring that Indiana did that to Alabama, mighty Alabama, who I stood on that same field a couple years before and said, well, you know, this isn't the best Alabama team that Nick Saban's had. But in his last game as head coach, you come a possession away, an overtime away, from playing the national championship game on that field, right? And then you're back in that environment, and you're getting blown off the map by Indiana. So, yeah, I think what it comes down to it, the SEC's got to win against these other the best teams from other conferences. I think it's pretty simple.
15: Switching gears, we talked about quarterbacks earlier, and I put you on the spot with your Gunnar Stockton takes. This is a quarterback heavy league. I mean, I think it was like 9 or 10 quarterbacks at SEC Media Days this year. I mean, everybody's trotting out their quarterback to talk to the media. If we're power ranking SEC quarterbacks in 2026, Richard, I mean, give me your top 5, man. Who you got?
21: I think when we do that exercise, right, Trinidad Chambliss and Arch Manning, those are your 1 and 2. I think Arch Manning's better than Trinidad Chambliss, but if you want to have the argument with me that Trinidad Chambliss is a better player because of his production and the games that he's actually won, okay, I will cede the floor as far as that's concerned. I think Sam Levitt probably comes in as a number 3, and I think that probably makes a ton of sense. I think once you get below that tier, you've got a lot of guys that are kind of jumbled together that I don't really know how you kind of separate, right? Gunnar Stockton, Marcel Reed, Lenora Sellers, John Mateer, physical characteristics jump off the page, but are they fully formed players and passers? You know, you've got a new blood in Byron Brown, obviously, who's here. And then you're bringing in a guy in John Mateer, Oklahoma. You're bringing him back from a hand injury that he suffered last year that he came back certainly as a more limited passer in the back half of the season when he returned from his injury. Then you've got your grab bag of you're probably Keelan Russell starting at Alabama, probably KJ Jackson at Arkansas. You got a wild card in Kamario Taylor from Mississippi State that a lot of guys get, a lot of guys like. And then you've got your, you know, is it going to be Faison Brannan at Tennessee? Is it going to be Aaron Filo at Florida? Is it going to be Jared Curtis at Vanderbilt? I sort of tear it and say it's pretty grab baggy, to be honest with you, once you get below those top two guys in Arch and Trinidad.
15: All right, we're going to keep it rolling with the head man, SEC Commissioner Greg Sankey, will join the show next. First, stations. Let's pause 10 seconds for station ID here on the SEC Radio Network.

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0: This hour of the SEC Football Preview is brought to you by Allstate, you're in good hands. By Bush's, that beautiful bean company. Dr. Pepper, craving something one of a kind? 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Now we're cooking. 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Kinder's, handcrafted flavors since 1946. Mercedes-Benz, official luxury vehicle of the SEC. By Regions, official bank of the SEC. Sanderson Farms, the official chicken of the SEC. Sonic, live free, eat Sonic. Southwest Airlines, the official airline of the SEC. 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Once again, here's your host, Stephen Hartzell.
7: We're back here on the Battle for Atlanta alongside Richard Johnson from CBS Sports. I'm Stephen Hartzell. We'll give Richard a quick break because we got our annual one-on-one with SEC Commissioner Greg Sankey. Coming up after that, we'll preview Oklahoma and Missouri, and then we'll get Richard's takes on the top five games of the year involving SEC teams.

0: was higher than we've ever experienced. Now, some of that was they were at home, but we were all playing SEC versus SEC games. So the interest, I expect, will be high. It'll be hard. It'll be challenging for our coaches. We spent years and years analyzing, discussing, debating to end up at this destination. And there are a lot of questions about the impact on the postseason, but I think within the season, Saturday to Saturday, there's an opportunity for great, great competition.
1: Why make this change now?
0: When we expanded, we delayed the decision, staying at eight. If you go back to spring of 22 in Destin, so late May, that was, 9 months after, 10 months after we had announced the growth to 16. When we announced the move to 16, very quickly there was a momentum around a nine-game schedule. And by the way, this had been on our agenda since probably 2018. So the fact that in 2022 we were talking about it means we had 3 or 4 years of preparation for the dialogue. If I had asked for a vote, we had a majority that would have adopted a nine-game schedule at a time when there was a four-team college football playoff format. We didn't have 12. But we thought we could work with ESPN to kind of grow our opportunities, and we did that. And so we delayed the vote. Now we've gone to a 12-team playoff. Now other numbers have been introduced. We haven't expanded, and that's created a level of frustration. But I think at its core, we had to get through the transition of being a 16-team league. We did that well. You didn't want to cancel a bunch of non-conference contracts right away when Oklahoma and Texas could move early. And this became the first opportunity to really consider how we would onboard a nine-game schedule, how we'd respect as many non-conference games as possible, adjust where we could, and launch into our future.
1: And I know you don't dictate policy with other Power Four conferences, but the standardization, so to speak, of how many conference games we're playing each year in each conference. Again, as a fan, Commissioner, I think it's a very good thing that the SEC is at nine, because there is that balance as along with other leagues. So there's something to be said for that.
0: I'll add to it, for us, we require a high-quality non-conference opponent.
1: Sure.
0: Those are really important as it relates to college football playoff selection, and that should not be missed in this as well. And what we want is a well-informed college football playoff selection committee. We also want to continue to look at the format as we adjust our schedule to have the healthiest regular season and the most interesting postseason that we can facilitate.
1: So for our listeners who may not know, the college football format is still at 12. That's again, I don't speak for all college football fans, but letting this thing bake, letting fans wrap their arms around not changing the college football playoff structure year to year is a good thing. So if you've been sleeping under a rock, if you've been living under a rock, we're still at 12. There are talks to make that number larger, 16, 24. Your preference, Commissioner, as we sit here getting ready to head into the fall, is?
0: My preference is we make a well-informed decision. I'm not in love with a number. Right now, I thought 16 was the most reasonable next step. I've not been convinced that I'm wrong. We need to understand media interest in expanded postseason. How do we fit the games into the calendar? How do we allow travel, recovery, preparation time for the young people involved in the most healthy way? And how do we bring the season to conclusion at a time that would be a rallying point? And so we need to make, in my mind, a decision and move on one way or another, not let this persist. And answering or providing some of the questions that I've identified to my colleagues, to the CFP staff, and even if you look back weeks ago on media days and asked, I think answering those questions over the next few months will allow us to make an informed decision, whatever that number might be.
1: I'm curious from your perspective, Commissioner, the reigning national champ last year played 16 college football games. Is that bordering on too many college football games?
0: We've asked the young people on our teams, on our leadership council, that, and they typically come back with, I want the opportunity to play. There are limits. It's what happens around the games, the contact and preparation between games in the off season, that you have to be sensitive to. You have to give my body time to recover. And I've always heard that loud and clear, that it's not necessarily the number of games, but I do think, personally, without any research to back it up, that the current discussions about just moving

0: 24, have in some ways forgotten the conversation we went to 12 about the number of games a team would play, and we have to keep that in mind.
1: You clarified over the summer at SEC Media Days that we're still going to be in Atlanta on December the 5th. I think there might have been some questions or maybe some dialogue about the importance of championship football games, which is good because the name of the show is Battle for Atlanta, so we don't have to change the name of our show. But you did state over the summer, the SEC is still very much committed to playing a championship game in Atlanta in December.
0: I'm glad to facilitate the naming of the programming. And we do have a championship game this year at the end of the 26th season. We have contracts well beyond. What happens with the college football playoff in the decision about expansion or no expansion does have an impact on conference championship games. And when the 12-team format was introduced, it was developed based on Power Five conferences, one group of five conference champion having access. And those, certainly the five power conferences having a pretty tight competitive grouping. And what's happened with membership movement is now there are only four, not five, and our groupings are different. You know, the competitive bandwidth varies more than it did. That causes people to think about maybe something different needed. You also have arguably a bit of talent spread, it seems. This is a short-term analysis where more teams can play at that postseason level. You know, Indiana had a, really looking back, a dominant season as they went through their run. But you look at most other playoff games, and they're pretty tight competitively. How far does that extend? And when you make a decision to add more of those teams, what does it mean for a conference championship game? And we've got some time to decide that. I'll also note we have a lot of feedback from our coaches and even our athletics directors that, hey, even playing in a 12-team format, we're disadvantaging our two best teams by putting them in a championship game. So all of that will be part of our ongoing dialogue about how we move forward and what decisions get made, whether it's the playoff, the championship game, a regular season format. And I also think, you know, the selection process for the college football playoff is part of the healthy review that we'll engage in too.
1: You mentioned the head coaches, a record six new head coaches in the league this fall. Obviously, one of them, Lane Kiffin, was obviously at an SEC institution before moving to his new school. You don't get to have like a barbecue and just invite everybody over to meet and greet. I'm just curious, the process as the commissioner to get to meet, introduce, spend time with these new head coaches?
0: We meet in early February for 2 days in New Orleans, which is after the hiring cycle, so we get to spend some time there. That's a business meeting, but an introduction. I may see them at things during the spring meeting is a couple of days here, and then we're off. And they're busy, and they've got their attention. We'll talk from time to time. And when you have that many, you're developing new relationships. And you think about, you know, Mark Stoops. Mark was the one head coach who was in his position when I was named commissioner. So now everybody's relatively new, but we've had change over time. And, you know, part of the responsibility of the job is to work effectively with the people in place. And I don't make those decisions. Those are made for me.
1: Understood. You got your week one agenda ready to go? How many football games are you going to be watching?
0: I think I'll end up in Missouri on Thursday night, Norman, Oklahoma on Friday night, probably Baton Rouge on Saturday. And then I'm going to pivot. We've put together a really unique volleyball event in Wrigley Field with our Big Ten colleagues. And so Ole Miss plays on Sunday in Nashville. My staff will take that one. And I'm going to end up in Chicago at Wrigley Field for an outdoor volleyball set of matches, which will be a pretty cool way to celebrate the sport.
1: In front of about 40,000 people or so.
0: We have had just about that number of tickets sold, which is awesome to see.
1: Commissioner Sankey, always appreciate the time. I know we're running out of the summer, but looking forward to some football here very soon.
0: Thank you. It's good to be with you.
2: Our thanks to SEC Commissioner Greg Sankey. Team previews continue next as we head to a place looking to build off a resurgent 2025. We look at the Oklahoma Sooners. We go to Norman after this on the Battle for Atlanta here on the SEC Radio Network.
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5: We rolling? We live?
6: Yep, we're rolling. Kinders SEC radio ad, take one.
5: Kinders! Wait. Kinders, not Kinders?
6: Pretty sure it's Kinders.
5: Kinders. Kinders. It's that barbecue sauce with a bull on the label, right?
6: Yeah, and the guy in this video says it's Kinders.
5: Okay, go with the online video. Kinders barbecue sauces and seasonings have been handcrafted since 1946 and are now the official sauce and seasoning of the SEC.
6: Cut, it's SEC. Kinders is the official sauce and seasoning of the SEC. Like that.
5: If you say so.
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2: 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Time to talk Oklahoma Sooners. After a 6-7 finish in 2024, OU bounced back, won 10 games last year, and returned to the CFP for the first time since 2020. Brent Venables enters his fifth year in Norman. We'll hear from quarterback John Mateer, offensive lineman Eddie Pierre-Louis, defensive lineman Taylor Wine, and the head coach of OU, Brent Venables.
18: The Oklahoma Sooners.
19: If the college football playoff is a beauty contest, the Sooners are showing up with ripped jeans and missing one shoe. It ain't pretty, but we're invited.
1: Only a handful of SEC teams make the college football playoff. Your program was one of them last year. How proud are you of that accomplishment?
20: Yeah, I'm thankful for our guys, our staff, our players, certainly. A lot was accomplished through that. I think, you know, validation for, you know, the hard work that's required. You know, I think through the disappointment, how the season ended, I think a lot of motivation, you know, an edge was kind of created through that moment. And so some tremendous disappointment, but these guys in the game teaches you anything, teaches you how to punch back, how to respond.
21: Eddie Pierre-Louis, offensive lineman, motivated me a lot because I know how we fell short by a couple categories. And those times you fall short is the times where sometimes you lose. Now it's time to reflect on those things and reflect on those key details, those moments where we fell short in the fourth quarter or wherever we fell short at, is now where we have to progress and during these times.
0: Back to pass Simpson. Sooners bring pressure. He's wrapped up. Dropped to the backfield. Kip Lewis got him back inside the 20. The first sack of the day.
1: How excited are you about the group that's coming back, knowing that you've got some veteran leadership and knowing that year over year, Coach, this is a defense that's improved under your tenure in Norman?
20: These guys love to strain, and they've got standards and expectations that align with us as coaches. We don't see things differently. This is a group of guys that haven't flinched. You know, this is one of the probably very few, you can probably count them on one hand, defenses that when it's all said and done, the starting lineup, I'm not sure if we're going to have one transfer. Guys that were homegrown, guys that are in their third and their fourth, and Kip and Owen, our two linebackers, are year five.
12: Taylor Wine, defensive end. We hold ourselves more accountable than any coach can, and that's when you know you're doing it right. And so, yeah, he's always holding us accountable, and he's holding us to high standards. But amongst players, we call that out when we see it, and we need to raise the bar, and we fell short, we call it out.
0: Snap. Sooners bring pressure. Simpson under Chase. Taylor Wine's got him, and he throws him down back at the 20. It's a sack.
20: You know, what we got to really focus on are things like a turnover margin, you know, and that goes with, you know, defensively, we've been outstanding at forcing turnovers for our first 3 years, but last year it took us, you know, I don't think we got a turnover until October. For all the good things we did on defense, we were not getting turnovers, and but we finished the year 85th in the country, minus three. We need to look closer to like Indiana, plus 21 in the turnover.
1: Helps, right? Helps.
20: And that helps everybody. So, as I told John, you know, being a great quarterback isn't about the great plays that you make. It's avoiding the bad plays that get you beat.
0: Moves to the right of Mateer. There's the snap. Mateer runs it himself, bounced it to the right. He's got room. He's to the five. He's into the end zone. Easy like Sunday morning. John Mateer untouched from 10 yards out.
22: John Mateer, quarterback, Oklahoma.
1: Brag on some of these weapons that you have around you. I think everybody in the league knows about Isaiah Satania, yep. Right? He was an all-SEC guy.
0: Mateer claps his hands, fakes the handoff, wants to throw, looks in zone, yes. Got a man, five caught, touchdown! Isaiah Satania, touchdown Sooners!
1: Some of the other pass catchers, though, I know people are really excited about the new tight end that you brought in Hayden.
22: No, he's great. All the tight ends are great and the receivers. Me sitting back there, don't have to play any favorites, which I never really do. But you got guys everywhere, and it's real weapons, and it's going to be a lot of fun. I'm really excited. Just get the ball out, John. Just, you know, go let them play. You know, you don't have to do anything. It's, you know, if I make a mistake, like my ball's not perfect, they're going to help me out. You know, and I appreciate that as a quarterback.
21: Offense been looking great, man. But like I was saying, now we just got to gel up some of those pieces. We got different pieces. But now, if we want this puzzle to be a really good puzzle, we got to gel those pieces together. What we had in the summer and spring, now we just got to put it all together.
0: Hand off Blaylock again. Over the left side to the 15. Turns it up. He's to the 10. 5. Touchdown. Torrey Blaylock from 18 yards out.
1: How motivated are you? How excited are you to get back after it?
22: Yeah, I've never been this excited to play football before, and I love this game. I've always loved it, so that says a lot. But being able to taste the playoff and then fail is a feeling that not a lot of people get, because you don't get to taste being a part of that. But wanting to go back is something stronger than I've felt in a long time.
2: Richard, if we're talking OU, I mean, again, I know it's 2026. We got to turn the page. I'm still thinking about that college football playoff loss to Alabama, man. 17-0. The Palace is rocking, and then the wheels just absolutely fell off for the Sooners. What's your scout on this team as we head into fall camp?
23: I'm actually, I think, kind of high on Oklahoma, to be honest with you. I talked a little bit earlier about what Georgia's doing with the multiple tight end sets and kind of being heavier and becoming something of a matchup nightmare for teams that are going to be light in the rear on defense. I think Oklahoma's doing something similar. You're bringing in Hayden Hansen, a tight end, a guy who's basically a sixth offensive lineman. Rocky Beers, one of the better names in all of college football, also in the tight end room. Tight end coach Jason Witten, by the way,
2: yeah,
23: on staff at OU as well. Obviously, Isaiah Satania is a great receiver. Parker Livingston, though, is going to give you some juice at receiver, as will Trill Harris, who they brought in from the transfer portal. Can John Mateer take the next step as a passer now that he's fully healthy? And also, it looks like he's got a brand new body. You're never worried about the defense with Brent Venables, especially with Venables back at the controls here and all that they bring back. So I think when you put all that together, I'm kind of in on this Oklahoma team, if I'm honest.
2: Okay, let me try to talk you off of it, okay? because I hear everything you're saying. I hear about what's coming back. I hear about Brent Venables and the defense and how that unit just continues to improve year over year since he's arrived in Norman. Richard, have you seen this schedule, my man? Because, I mean, this is as tough as it gets. I know it's the SEC and it's 9 conference games, but we're talking about a trip to Michigan week 2, which, by the way, Oklahoma, slight favorite as far as, you know, the opening line was concerned in that one. But at Georgia, you got Red River against the national championship contender. At Florida, home games against Ole Miss and A&M. Like, this is a tough road, man. This is a very tough road. I don't know how you can replicate 10 wins with this schedule.
23: I think if you, first of all, I think they're going to expose Michigan and a deficient passing game in week 2. So I think they can put that to the side, or at least I can put that aside. They better not. Don't tread lightly going into the big house. But I am going to put that to the side. Then if you take that list that you just said, Georgia, Texas, Florida, Ole Miss, A&M, and Missouri. If you go 4-2 in those games, you're making the dance. If you split, I think you have a pretty convincing argument, if it's the right 3-3 there, to be the first 3-loss team in the college football playoff. It's going to happen eventually at 12 teams. I mean, Lord knows what's going to happen when we go to 24. But I do think it's going to happen should they stay at 12. And I think if you put this Oklahoma slate up there, as long as their 3 losses aren't to a Florida team that I don't think is going to be all that good, but maybe better by the end of the season than they are at the beginning. If it's not Florida, A&M, and Missouri, which I think is sort of the weakest 3 out of that amalgamation, I think you could make a case if you're Oklahoma for getting into the dance at 9-3. But I think 10 wins isn't, I don't think 10 wins is, I'm not going to say it's not that tough of a road to hoe, because it is, but I don't think it's unattainable for this Oklahoma team.
2: If you're Oklahoma, what is it going to take for you to put up touchdowns in the Cotton Bowl? Because I mean, the last 2 times you've met Texas, 23-6 last year, 34-3 the year before that. I mean, you've got to be. And I know Mateer was banged up last year with a thumb, but you've got to be more competitive in one of your biggest rivalry games, don't you?
23: Yeah, you got to find a way. Obviously, last year Texas has that special teams touchdown as well, which doesn't help things. But yeah, you got to find a way in that big one to put up points, like you said. And it has been. You're right. It has been a struggle for them. It has been relatively uncompetitive in the last couple years for them in that massive game, and especially when you've got a situation where Brent Venables' defensive prowess is you know, matched by few, if any, against Sark, who I think is similar on offense, and you match those two, and you've seen the result the last 2 years.
2: Yeah, it has not been competitive. We'll see if it is on October the 10th at the Cotton Bowl in Dallas. We have previewed 4 teams in the SEC thus far. Our 5th and final team on this week's episode comes next. We'll head to Columbia and talk Missouri when we return on the Battle for Atlanta right here on the SEC Radio Network.
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2: Time to head to Como. After a 10-win season in 2024, the Missouri Tigers finished 8-5 last year, losing five of their final eight games, including a Gator Bowl loss to Virginia. Eli Drinkwitz is entering his seventh season in Columbia. We'll hear from him, as well as running back Jamal Roberts, offensive tackle Caden Green, and linebacker Nick Rodriguez.
29: The Missouri Tigers.
30: Pressure comes backside. Hit the sack. Ball game down, and Missouri's got an overtime win.
1: You've won 29 games over the last three seasons. What do you attribute the shift to the last couple of seasons?
31: I think it's been a lot of things. Yeah, I think we've obviously improved our roster. I think we've improved our process of how we do things. I think our schematics have improved each year. And so it's just been a combination of raising the bar and the standard for the entire program.
0: Simmons to throw over the middle. Got his man, crossing route, caught at the five, to the end zone, touchdown!
1: You made it a priority to bring in Austin Simmons. Why him, and what does he bring to this offense?
31: Well, I think first the arm talent, his ability to push the ball vertically down the field, put the ball in some tight windows. He has got elite-level arm talent. That's just something that we needed and need to continue to improve. When the game has been on the line the last couple of seasons, we just haven't been able to throw the ball the way we needed to. And the best way to do that is to improve the arm talent.
1: What's his mentality like? He's got to be hungry, right, after last season?
31: You know, he's a very calm and collected individual, but he's got the right kind of mentality as far as understanding the urgency with which he wants to accomplish and the right kind of chip on his shoulder.
30: Inside handoff, Jamal Roberts, touchdown Missouri, as he dives across the goal line.
32: Jamal Roberts, running back.
1: How much are you looking forward to this season? You got to be ready to go.
32: No, yeah, I'm ready to go. You know, just staying healthy on the healthy end side, you know, with nutritionists and recovery on top of, you know, the schedule being a little tough this year. But I'm ready to go, man, ready to dominate. You know?
30: Hit at the 47, dragging a defender, slips out of a tackle, running room between the hash marks. He's going to go to the 15, 10, 5, house.
32: Caden Green, offensive tackle.
1: When the running backs get all the love and they get all the press, like, how does that make you guys feel as an offensive line group?
32: I mean, we don't trip too much because it's like, I like to think we got two All-American caliber running backs. So we don't trip too much because they make our job a lot easier breaking all those tackles. And, you know, one person can't bring them down. So, I mean, as much credit as they get, they deserve because they, you know, they make our job a lot easier.
31: I think the biggest thing is we've got an excellent offensive line, really good tight ends, and two really elite running backs. And for us to be the offense we want to be, we have to be able to throw the ball vertically down the field to create explosive plays and not let defenses just sit on us. And I think if we can do that, then we're going to be a really fun team to be around.
1: What makes this offensive line so good?
32: We're all experienced. Like, we return three starters. We return a guy who played a lot of valuable minutes for us. We got three guys that have SEC starts and, you know, Power 5 starts. So we returned a lot of reps and a lot of snaps.
30: Intercepted by McClellan. Dante McClellan to the 30. Angley to the 40. Running right side, being chased by the quarterback to the 40. Sheds a tackler to the 30. Right sideline to the 10. To the 5. To the house.
1: Let's talk defense. A lot to replace there. How high are your expectations for that side of the football?
31: In order to win a championship, you have to have a dominant defense, and you have to have a championship defense. That standard's not going to change for us. I think we've got a lot of opportunities for guys to make that next step in the progression of their development. You think about guys like Darius Smith and Langdon Kitchen at the defensive ends position. They both played snaps last year and contributed, but now it's their time to be a full-time starter.
10: Nicholas Rodriguez, linebacker.
1: The death row defense. Is that a real thing?
10: Yeah, it's just taking the life away from the team. We go out there, play physical, hard, fast. We like to stop the run. We don't like any team to run on us. We're physical at the point of attack. I feel like as a unit, we have everything to be the best defense this year.
30: Third and 10 from their 44. Shape and pressure backside. He's going to be sacked. 34th time this season. Darius Smith.
1: You kind of go from being the underdog to kind of being expected, like a perennial top 15, top 20 type of program. Does it feel different around the facility at all?
32: No, I don't think it feels different. You know, we don't really pay attention to it, and we got a bunch of underdogs on our team anyway, like a bunch of guys with chips on their shoulder. So whether, you know, people rank us number one preseason or rank us dead last, like, we're still gonna work. Like, you know, like, we got something to prove anyway.
11: I love the competition, man. It's definitely gonna make or break us, but it's gonna make us, and we gonna show us.
2: All right, Richard, if we're talking Mizzou, I need a health update on Ahmad Hardy, who suffered a gunshot wound. What are we hearing about the SEC's leading rusher and his health as we get closer to the start of the season?
23: I think that status is still TBD. As of the end of the month, it seemed like he had been medically cleared, and he was at least working out sort of with the team, was around. It seems like they are going to ease him back, you know, slow and steady. I think we all understand why. He was not a full participant in Missouri's first week, of practice. So again, I think they are easing him back slow and steady, which is more than fair. And might not even need him for week one. They have an FCS opener. So it's get well soon for Ahmad Hardy. Continue to get well soon, I should say. But get well at a pace that keeps you healthiest.
2: On offense, a familiar name in a new location. Austin Simmons coming over from Ole Miss to be the quarterback of this Missouri Tigers team. How do you feel about the move? Eli Drinkwitz made it clear that, you know, he was a priority as far as, you know, a transfer portal target for Missouri offense that really struggled to throw the ball last year.
23: Yeah, you know, let's see what Austin Simmons has. Obviously much ballyhooed as a player, and then the Trinidad Chambliss experience began at Ole Miss, and he wasn't. So, you know, I think we know the potential. Let's see if it's fully formed. You know, he comes in, obviously, with Caden Lee as a wide receiver there, who I think is going to offer them, is going to help them in the passing game. I think that connection, hopefully formed at Ole Miss, is going to pay some dividends in the passing game. Donovan Olabude, I think, is a budding star at Missouri at wide receiver. We'll see if it's a situation where, you know, you think of like a Cam Coleman last year and you're like, oh, like all the talent of the world is there. It just might not be unlocked at the school he's at. So let's see if the same situation happens for Olabude. But I, again, think all the talent in the world and was a guy as a freshman who I figured was going to make waves, and he did just a little bit. So I think you're going to be leaning on the passing game, especially if you don't have Ahmad Hardy in his fullest form, let's say, early in the season.
2: A lot of people think that this Missouri team is bound to regress despite, what, 29 wins over the last three seasons? I mean, this program won 11 games back in 2023. Are you of the belief that this is not a top half team in the mighty SEC this year?
23: Well, look, somebody's got to finish 12th in the SEC, right? So maybe it'll be them. But where I'm also a little concerned with this Missouri team is on the edges. I think they had an absolutely fearsome pass rush tandem last year, guys that were absolutely getting after it. And you're going to replace those guys as well. You're replacing quite a bit up front. So pay attention to that as well. They are replacing also on the back end as well. So you have a Missouri team that on defense is replacing quite a bit of pieces. And we're going to have to see how all that kind of comes together. And that's a transfer portal story.
2: Yeah, I think the 21.5 sacks was the number of in terms of last year's defensive guys that are now playing on Sundays. Yeah, like Missouri had some absolute talent. Zion Young was a monster for Missouri last year. He's in the league. So how does Missouri handle that? All right, we've previewed five of the SEC's 16 teams. Reminder, next week we're going to hit on all six programs with new head coaches this year. So LSU, Ole Miss, Auburn, Florida, Arkansas, and Kentucky, all six of those teams you'll get team previews for next week. We'll talk college football at large as we head towards the 2026 season. Alongside Richard Johnson of CBS Sports and Split Zone Nuo, I'm Stephen Hartzell, and this is the SEC Radio Network.
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15: 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Oh, how tender. 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And over to Becca, who's whispering affirmations to her can.
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15: 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It's a Pepper Thing.
2: Back here with Richard Johnson of CBS Sports. We're going to take a break from the team previews because, Richard, you're here. I gotta try to like pin you down on explaining what's going on in college sports because a lot of our listeners, myself included, like I'm not locked into what's going on in the courts. I'm not locked in lately as far as college sports goes with what's going on in the Senate. Like a lot of people unplug from that stuff. This is when they're starting to kind of get back into the groove of, you know, reading about their team, finding out who's on their roster, since half the team is being turned over every single season. Can you try to summarize for our audience, Richard, like where we are right now as the Protect College Sports Act kind of makes its way through the government system, I guess, because you used to need like a legal degree to understand college sports. Now you need political science as well. So where are we at with the future of college sports as we get ready for Toe Meets Leather here in a couple weeks, bud?
23: You know, I almost was a poli-sci major at the fine State University of Florida based in Gainesville. Did not end up going that route. Went the journalism school route at
2: Any
23: Florida.
2: Regrets? Any regrets with where we are right now in the state of college sports?
23: If the road that I took led me to be on this fine program with you, my friend, there are no regrets.
2: Okay, very good.
23: But there are some regrets that I have to worry about Congress and what Congress may or may not do regarding college sports. So as you're listening to this, Congress is on recess. They went on recess on Friday night, the 7th, August 7th, / Saturday morning, August 8th. When they did that, it basically tabled until mid-September the Protect College Sports Act that you may have been hearing quite a bit about. That was drafted in the Senate and was supposed to be voted on in the Senate before all the senators left to go on a month-ish long congressional recess. When they get back, it will be voted on. Whether it will be passed, I do not know. Basically, there were some last-minute abstentions from both sides of the aisle. This was a bill that was bipartisan in its drafting and was something that some of the senators who were proponents of it were bragging about and were saying that gave optimism that it would pass. But at the end of the day, it got sort of drowned out by partisan infighting as well as being a little bit behind in the legislative queue. There were other priorities that Congress had, which, I mean, look around at the state of the world and you'll understand what those things are.
2: Yeah.
23: So when they get back in September, I fear that that might also be the case for different reasons, because this fall is a midterm election cycle. And so once the senators get back, I think that campaigning is going to begin, the open debate much more along partisan lines because people are paying more attention because it's a midterm cycle. That plays into it.
2: Now,
23: even if it gets passed in the Senate, as we know, it still has to pass out of the House. That still has to happen as well. And then you go through a whole nother round of political infighting and grandstanding and pork barreling legislation and picking apart and revisions and amendments and all that sort of stuff. Then it's got to get signed by the president, theoretically. So there's a long road here between how a bill becomes a law. And I think the fact that they didn't get this done before the August recess began, I'm not going to say it puts it on life support, but the odds are that it does not end up getting passed by the end of the year.
2: And if you're hearing that, and it sounds like pro sports, if it sounds like what we're talking about is NFL light, I will just remind you that last year's reigning national champ played 16 football games. Like, we're here. Like, you can try to not accept it or deny that we're here. But Richard, brother, we're here. Like, right? Like that's my takeaway from all of this, which you worded far more eloquently than I could have. But that's where this would go. If this bill were to be signed into law, it would basically be, I don't know, right? Like, I don't want to oversimplify it, but maybe an acknowledgement of like where we are if this is now a federally governed sport activity enterprise. This is essentially pro sports. Like that's kind of where we are.
23: I think so to an extent. Now, part of why it's not pro sports, part of why I push back on that is because this bill, I have to use my congressional terms correctly. This bill was not collectively bargained with the athletes and did not have a ton of consultation with the athletes.
2: Ah.
23: So in all of our pro sports in this country, obviously there are players unions, there is collective bargaining, there are things that are hammered out by labor lawyers and unions, and the players are adequately represented and they share profits with owners to varying degrees across leagues. They are employees of leagues or teams. This bill does not touch the employment question. they would still be relatively independent contractors for tax purposes, for instance. There are some things that keep it as a pseudo professional enterprise. Yes, they'd continue to get paid. Yes, they'd continue to be paid by the schools, but there's still a gap between full on real deal professionalization and getting out of the pseudo amateur days that came before.
2: That's an important distinction. And thank you for clarifying that, because the players still hold all the power here. Ultimately, I'm not saying that they're going to go on a lockout or a strike, but kind of need them, right? Got to kind of need them if you're going to fill out these stadiums, if you're going to play these games. So to be continued, but that's our state of college football. Thank you for coming. What do you say we get this thing back on the tracks or the gridiron and talk some top five games of 2026, shall we?
23: I've been begging this sport to do this since we shut up shop in Miami down in January, huh?
2: Yeah, let's do it. Richard Johnson's top five SEC games of 2026 coming up next here on the Battle for Atlanta. This is the SEC Radio Network.
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15: Kinders!
19: Wait. Kinders, not Kinders?
18: Pretty sure it's Kinders.
19: Kinders. Kinders. It's that barbecue sauce with a bull on the label, right?
18: Yeah, and the guy in this video says it's Kinders.
19: Okay, go with the online video. Kinders barbecue sauces and seasonings have been handcrafted since 1946 and are now the official sauce and seasoning of the SEC.
18: Cut, it's SEC. Kinders is the official sauce and seasoning of the SEC. Like that.
19: If you say so.
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2: Final segment of the show should be a good one. We gave Richard Johnson of CBS Sports and the Split Zone Duo podcast homework. We said, Richard, give us your top five games involving SEC teams of 2026. So without further ado, now these don't have to be conference games. Like if you wanted to put, you know, Alabama, Florida State part two on here, that is totally allowed. I have not seen your list, Richard. You can go from one to five or five to one. But the rent is due. Top five SEC games of 2026. What you got for us?
23: Yeah, you know, Steven, I actually limited myself here, and I did not put Texas and Ohio State on my list on purpose. I didn't want to take the cop-out answer there. So I will start
2: In fairness, that was a rough game last year. Like, that wasn't great football last year. It wasn't elite, right?
23: Yes, I agree. Left a little bit to be desired. So at number five, I'm going to go, it's a later season tilt, but I'm going to go Oklahoma Ole Miss. And I say that because I think that game, when we come to it in mid-November, is going to go a long way to determining the SEC's, you know, like third, fourth-ish college football playoff berth. Like, I think that is going to be a late season game that's going to go a long way to determining how many and who SEC teams get into the dance when we get to it on Selection Sunday. That game is November 14th, Oklahoma and Ole Miss.
2: In Norman, by the way, that is game four of a stretch where Ole Miss goes to Texas, hosts Auburn, hosts Georgia, and then has to travel to the Palace. So, yeah, murderer's row for the Rebels. I will not push back on Ole Miss at Oklahoma. I wonder if there's another Ole Miss game on your list, but continue.
23: We'll get there. Number four, Texas and Texas A&M. I cannot wait to see this game every year. I don't really know why, but this game is a game that really kind of reminds me, like, of my youth. Those two teams getting together Thanksgiving weekend. It's a Set Your Watch to It thing. I'm so happy that it's back. I think both years that it's been back, it's had significant juice, obviously, beyond just the teams on the field. It's had playoff juice and all that sort of stuff. Last year, the stuff that we saw was incredible as far as a Texas A&M litmus test, the first Texas A&M litmus test that we had seen for, you know, 2 months at that point in time. So we got Texas A&M fourth. Cannot wait for that one Black Friday night. Number three, Michigan and Oklahoma. Early bellwether for Oklahoma and an early bellwether for Michigan as well. The Kyle Whittingham Michigan Wolverine experience. Can Bryce Young take the next step as a passer against probably the best defense he'll face all season, at least in the regular season, and particularly a defense that's going to put him under pressure as a passer? I want to see if Bryce Underwood has taken a next step as a passer, because as he goes as a passer, so will Michigan go as far as how far they want to go this season. So give me that at number three. Number two, Georgia and Bama. Can't wait for it. It'll be another just matchup of those absolute titans. Hopefully it'll be a lot of fun. Obviously they split the series last year, so can't wait to see how they get together again, because I do think Alabama's going to have a little bit more for Georgia from a physicality standpoint that they did not have for them in the SEC championship game. Even had to use some smoke and mirrors to beat them the first time around in the regular season. So I cannot wait to see that one. Every time those two teams get together, it's a lot of fun. And then how could it not be number one at this point in time? The Kiffin Bowl, LSU and Ole Miss. Early on, I think it's week three when those two get together.
2: Yes, September 19th.
23: Yeah, week three, those two get together. It's going to be as toxic an atmosphere as you could possibly ask for. I mean, it is going to be an absolute powder keg in that stadium. Other than a really hate-fueled Egg Bowl, you just cannot imagine a more just absolutely fomenting atmosphere for a college football game in the state of Mississippi. I cannot wait to watch it when those two teams get together.
2: You know, it's funny because Ole Miss, first of all, elite list, no notes. I will not push back on any of those games. Ole Miss hosting LSU on September 19th. You already know it's a night game. I think the Oxford Police Department already put out a tweet just being like, yeah, we know. Great. Thanks. Like, there's so much soap opera that surrounds those two programs. Like, and I get it. I understand. But on the field, and we'll get into this next week, Richard. Like, we're going to talk about both LSU and Ole Miss because they both have technically new coaches. I know Pete Golding was the interim last year for the playoff run. We get it, but there's six new head coaches in the SEC this year. We're going to preview all six of those teams on next week's show. Like, on paper, you'd say that LSU's got the better team, right? They're spending more money, right? Like, they've splashed the cash. The stakes are higher. But I don't know, man. I really, and that's what I'm excited to see, because Ole Miss plays Louisville week one. Like, that's not going to be an easy game in Nashville. Louisville's one of the ACC's better teams. Then they get Charlotte, and then it's LSU and Florida. Like, we're going to find out pretty early on what Ole Miss has. And, you know, what does Lane need to do this year, right? Because Brian Kelly went to Atlanta in year one at LSU. They ran him out of town 2 years later, 3 years later. Like, it's national championship or bust, right? For Lane Kiffin, it has to be. Not necessarily this year, but while he's in Baton Rouge, he's got to win a title.
23: Oh, yeah, that's going to be the standard. I mean, you look at the what other folks have done on that campus at LSU. You look at the other coaches involved on that campus. You look at the money spent on that roster. Yes, I totally, wholeheartedly agree as far as that's concerned. In the long term, I do think this year's probably playoff or bust for LSU, to be honest with you.
2: It's going to be spicy. You already know. Richard, great stuff, buddy. Good news. We get to come back next week and do it all over again. Sound good?
23: I'm looking forward to it, brother.
2: He is Richard Johnson, CBS Sports and Split Zone Duo. I'm Stephen Hartzell. That wraps up our first edition on the Battle for Atlanta. Mentioned it before, but coming up next week, our team previews continue. We'll hear from the new head coaches from six teams in this league. LSU, Ole Miss, Auburn, Florida, Arkansas, and Kentucky. Our thanks to producers Rob Joyce and David Kahn. For Richard, I'm Steven. Thanks for tuning into the Battle for Atlanta. We'll talk to you next week here on the SEC Radio Network.
0: 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By Regions, official bank of the SEC. 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Sonic, live free, eat Sonic. Southwest Airlines, the official airline of the SEC. 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